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Lies rolling wheels and shifting gears round that Jersey turnpike. Barney stopped me with his gun 10 minutes after midnight. Said, sir, you broke the limit in his rusty old truck. I don't know about that accent, son. This square

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0: 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Is that right?
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7: 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You enjoy? Well, I bandage up my nose and my shoulder. 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

0: 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Something like that.
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1: Welcome to New Weekend. I'm Rob Sussman. The new Marquette University Law School poll is out, and we're learning something about the governor's race. As time allows, we have this from the press conference announcing the poll.
2: My name is Derek Mosley. I'm the director of Marquette Law School's Lubar Center for Public Policy Research and Civic Education. And I want to welcome you all to our On the Issues program, focusing on the Marquette Law poll. As usual, I am joined by Dr. Charles Franklin, the director of the Marquette Law poll. Charles, welcome.
3: Good to be here.
2: But just so you know, for the topics of the day, we'll be going over the methodology of the polls to give you a general idea about how we got here. Secondly, we're going to be talking about the primaries. Everybody's interested in the primaries. Our November matchups. How do these candidates rate against each other for a November matchup? Also, we're going to figure out how we feel about the legislature here in Wisconsin. And then off to candidate and party ideology is going to be another couple of slides we'll go over. We're going to talk about state issues, the issues that are important to all of us that live here in the state of Wisconsin. And then finally, we're going to talk about national issues, the national issues that affect us as well. So, Charles, let's get started. Could you get us started with the methodology of the poll?
3: Sure. So the short answer is nothing new here. It's the same standard methodology that we always use. The survey was in the field July 8th through the 16th. We had 838 registered voters. That has a margin of error of 4 plus or minus 4.5 percentage points. We also use likely voters when we look at the fall campaigns. That's little under 700 respondents with a margin of error of about 4.9 points. I see I managed to leave that off the slide. My apologies. For the Republican primary, we have 399 registered voters with a margin of error of 6.5. And for the Democratic primary, 430 primary voters with a margin of error of 6.1. So before we go on, let's look at those dates, because you've all heard something happened in the last couple of weeks. So on July 8th was the day we started interviews. That also was the morning that David Crowley dropped out of the race. So though we had him in the poll, we immediately took him out because he wasn't a candidate anymore. As a result, I will have absolutely nothing to say about David Crowley today. At least not from the poll. And then on Sunday last week was when Sarah Rodriguez's financial issues came up and continued through. Our last day of polling was Thursday of last week, but that's slightly misleading. Thursday, we only got two late interviews. So all of the interviews were completed basically by Wednesday, those two on Thursday. But most of the interviews had been finished in the previous week or over the weekend. So we're also not going to have much to say about the late game for her campaign. If you look at just the relatively small number of people that answered the survey after the news of the financial issues broke, there's simply not enough people to be informative at all. It's too tiny a sample size to tell us much. So on those two things that are only the two biggest things to have happened, we got nothing for you. And of course, her dropping out on Friday and Crowley getting back in on Saturday is all after the field period as well. So just so you understand, I will say that I'm going to show you results with Rodriguez in, because it's really important to see what the status of the race was before her issues came up, before these changes, and gives you a benchmark to look at her, but more importantly, look at the other candidates in relation to her. So don't be surprised when I keep talking about her as we go through, but it's for that perspective. Even I know she's no longer a candidate, okay?
2: Let's go over the partisan makeup.
3: Yes, party makeup. Pretty standard here, too. 36% Republican, 32% Dem, 33% Independent. When you count leaners in there, it's the same 4-point Republican advantage, 46-42, with 13 independent. And that happens to be right at where we've averaged over all of 2025 and 2026. So neither more nor less Republican than what we've been seeing.
2: All right, Charles, let's get into the meat. Let's talk about the primaries.
3: Okay. So I just told you the big point about who's included in this and when we were in the field and obviously how that matters. Before I show you the numbers, I want to stress one really important thing, and you'll see it pretty quickly on these slides. And that is that while I expect everyone in this room has been following the races pretty carefully and knows a lot about all the candidates, that's simply not the case in the public at large. Remember, way back in March at our last poll, we had 65% undecided in the Democratic primary at that point. And we still have quite a few folks undecided now. And then the events have happened that probably upset the race even more. And so, you know, there's a lot undecided. There's this change in candidates. You should absolutely look at these numbers as where we stood last week. And there's plenty of room for change between now. If nothing else, the events of the last week should convince everybody that campaigns matter and events happen during a campaign that people didn't expect, and that can change the nature of the race. So that's my little sermon to begin with about how you should look at this. So let's look at the, and I want to tell you one more thing before I put up the slide. For everyone's choice in the poll for primary vote, we also asked, and who would be your second choice? So I'm going to show you the results with Rodriguez, and then without Rodriguez takes all of her voters and their second choices and allocates those to the people they said was their second choice. Now, again, that doesn't include David Crowley, and so we don't know what that's going to do. But it does give you a sense of where her supporters were thinking of going. And you can see from the comparison of with Rodriguez and without Rodriguez.

0: People who say they're voting in the Democratic primary, that includes a few Republicans, more independents, but of course is mostly Democrats. Francesca Hahn leads with 26% with Rodriguez, 27% without her. In second place is Mandela Barnes at 15 without, with Rodriguez, 18 without. Rodriguez was at 11% in this poll. And obviously, without her, she doesn't have a number there. Joel Brennan at 2, that goes up to 5 with Rodriguez out. And with Kelda Royce, 1 with Rodriguez, 2 without her. I think the first takeaway is there's not much change when you take her out. People shift a point or two or maybe a little bit more. Barnes gets a 3-point bump, and so does Brennan, for example. Doesn't do very much to Hong's support, which is leading the field. I can say a word about Hong's support because this is now the fourth poll in a row that she's been in first place. When we first asked back in October, she was in first place with, I believe, 6%. Then in February, she was in first place with 11%. In March, it was 14%. So, you know, and now at 26%. So she has been the leading candidate in all of these, but with those enormous percentages of undecided, not a huge share. On the other hand, consistency counts for something, and we see that consistency in her performance over this entire time. We've also had Barnes in second place, where he remains now. And Rodriguez at 11%, I think, is maybe worth remembering or realizing that there was some buzz about her campaign. People were beginning to talk about her. But she was really only at 11% before the money problems blew up. So if there was an expectation that her dropping out would dramatically change the race, that has to assume that she was getting a really big share of the vote. And as you can see from our data, at least, she wasn't. She was in third place at 11. So that's the big takeaway from this.
1: Can we dive into the second choice of the Democratic primary?
0: So it's interesting to know who second choices are. Let's just show you. So 35% said they didn't have a second choice yet. So still a lot of undecided there. Rodriguez was the top second choice at 25%. And there is the basis for how her campaign might have picked up steam if folks moved away from first choices and gave her another look. But Barnes is still in second place as the second choice, followed by Hong, Brennan, and Royce. It is notable that Hong is leading in first choices, but is, with Rodriguez in, is in third place as the second choice candidate, okay? And Brennan, 6% is a second choice, and Royce, 4%.
1: Now, the Democratic primary voters that you polled, are they set in who they're voting for?
0: Well, they're not anymore. So we asked, and 64% said they were sure that they were going to vote for the person they told us they preferred. They'd made up their minds. 36% not sure. Obviously, without one candidate and with a new candidate, this is surely an overstatement of how many people are really stuck with their candidate, sticking with their candidate. But it is where the race stood at the time. Still, more than a third saying they could change their mind is not surprising.
1: How important is winning in November to these primary voters?
0: Pretty important. 67% said extremely important. Usually we'd go very, somewhat, not very, not at all, but we used extremely here to try to get a sense of real commitment. 67% said it's extremely important in choosing a candidate that they be able to win in November. Again, this is only Democratic primary voters. There's almost no difference across the candidates in that 67%. It doesn't matter who you're

0: are supporting, it's the same 67% plus or minus a couple of points who say it's winning is extremely important. So that idea of winning as a big motivator crosses all of the groups, all of the party, all of the candidates within the Democratic Party primary. It's not higher for one candidate or lower for another. It's really just stable across all of them.
1: Let's switch real quick to the Republican primary.
0: Tom Tiffany at 67% is leading that primary. But 30% of Republican primary voters say they haven't made up their mind there. And I actually think that's rather important, because when I'm telling you 45% of Democrats haven't made up your mind, their mind, or your mind either, you might think that, oh, that's just the Democrats and it's a big field and everything. But this 30% in a Republican primary, where Tiffany's certainly the dominant candidate, is an example of how the public still has not really focused on in the race. I know there are only 3 weeks to go, but I've been saying this all year. Primaries are slow developing things here in the state, and we've seen it in all of the previous primaries we've done as well, that an awful lot of attention comes only in the last few weeks of the campaign. And so I think this high 30% among Republicans is a further demonstration that it's not just the Democrats, though they're a little more undecided than the Republicans are, that it really is the attention to the race, which is coming, but it's coming here very, very late. One last thing, take those high undecideds and the late developing race and the changes in the Democratic primary, and you get a perfect picture for how things can change. Maybe a lot, maybe not at all, who knows, but there's certainly plenty of opportunity for a lot of change to take place over these last 3 weeks.
1: Charles, can you break down the Democratic vote by ideology?
0: Yeah, I can. And when you see this slide, don't run screaming from the room, because it's actually easy to read as long as I walk you through it. Okay. So I want to show you the Democratic Party primary choice of all the candidates, broken down by the ideological orientation of Democrats for moderates plus the small number of conservatives in the Democratic primary, then liberals, and then very liberals. These are all people's self-description of how they describe themselves ideologically. So there are a whole lot of dots here, but look at the green dot. That's Francesca Hong. And at the top, you see the green dot is at 8% with moderate voters. If you look to its right, 12% were going with Rodriguez, 15% with Barnes, and a whopping 60% of moderates saying they were undecided. Then go to the next row, and the dot for Hong has moved to the right, 26% support among liberal Democrats. The undecided has come down to 39%. The Barnes and Rodriguez votes don't change very much. They're in second and third place there. But then the very bottom one, the very liberal Democrats, this is, of course, Hong's home turf. And you can see it, 58% support among Democrats who call themselves very liberal. And the undecided drops down to 24%. And so you see her coalition is really based on going from the center to the left, and the further to the left, the stronger her support. We won't talk much about Rodriguez here, but Barnes is pretty stable in the moderate and the liberal group, but he falls off a bit in the very liberal group. And so that's the balance of support there.
1: What happens when you take Rodriguez out?
0: When we take Rodriguez out, not much changes. Look again at Hong. She's now at 10, 27, and 59. That's hardly any change, a point or so. If you look at Barnes at 21 and 20, that's up slightly from with Rodriguez in. And in the very liberal group, he's up to 11. Again, not a whole lot of movement there. So again, what I said at the very beginning, with or without Rodriguez, moves things a couple of points here and there, but generally doesn't make a whole lot of difference.
1: There's a lot of talk about Democratic Socialists of America, Democratic Socialists. Have you broken it down in the poll?
0: Yes, we've been asking about this in the national survey. This is the first time we've been able to ask about it in Wisconsin. And so there's a little bit of a question about what do we mean by calling someone or someone calling themselves a Democratic Socialist. So I built an experiment into the survey where for a random half of the sample, we ask if they have a favorable or an unfavorable view of Democratic Socialists of America. That's the organization. A lot of people call themselves DSA or I'm part of DSA. They may or may not literally mean they've joined the group, but that's the organization's name, and it's been common parlance for a while. But other people, candidates, simply describe themselves as a Democratic Socialist, and they don't say anything about the organization Democratic Socialists of America. So I wanted to know whether the term that is used to connect these people to Democratic Socialism, whatever that means, differs between these two. So the random half, one half got the label Democratic Socialists of America, the other half got Democratic Socialist. How much difference is there between those two? And the answer is a little bit, though maybe not a huge amount. So on the top row, 25% say they have a favorable opinion of Democratic Socialists of America. This is all registered voters here. But when we ask just about Democratic Socialists, the favorable is exactly the same, 25%. But look over to the right. Look at the gray number in between. 32% said they didn't know enough about the organization, Democratic Socialists of America, to have an opinion of them. But that drops to 19% who don't have an opinion about the label Democratic Socialist. But what happens is the unfavorable group goes up with the second label compared to the first, from 43% unfavorable to the organization Democratic Socialists of America to 55% unfavorable to the phrase Democratic Socialists. So there's more willingness to give an opinion about a Democratic Socialist. There's more uncertainty about what this organization DSA is. In order to compare people across the whole sample, I just combined the answers to those two questions. It obviously doesn't affect the favorable rate, which was 25% for both of those groups, but it kind of compromises between the don't know and the unfavorable for the others. Okay? So that's how we're measuring that.
1: How does it break down by ideology?
0: Yeah, and within the Democratic Party. So that was everybody. Here's just within Democratic registered voters, okay? Not necessarily primary voters, but within the party. And you can see that the favorability among moderates, among Democrats, is 25%, but that bumps up to, among moderates and conservatives, bumps up to 60% among liberals and 82% among people who call themselves very liberal. This matches what we saw in national data and what I posted to our website last month sometime, that it really looks like ideology is driving things rather than an independent attraction to Democratic Socialism. It's that range from moderate to liberal to very liberal that strongly structures how people feel about the label Democratic Socialist, no matter which way you ask the question. But it is clear that there's an awful lot of sympathy for Democratic Socialists, quite a bit among liberal Democrats, but a whole lot among very liberal Democrats, a good deal less among moderate Democrats.
1: What about the favorable amongst Democratic Socialists' favorability?
0: This is the vote by being favorable or not. So again, Democratic primary voters, of those at the top who are favorable to the Democratic Socialist label, 45% are supporting Hong. Of those who are either unfavorable or say they don't know, her support drops to 8%. Turns out it's 8% for both the unfavorables and for the don't knows, so combining them doesn't really affect that. And an awful lot of folks say they haven't decided in their vote, especially out here on the unfavorable and haven't heard enough, 61% undecided in the Democratic primary.
1: How does the primary break down by age?
0: So here we're looking into what's the structure of people's support, who's backing whom in the race. And there's a strong age gradient with Hong again. At the top, the 18 to 29-year-olds, 43%, still the green dot. That much isn't going to change. Still the green dot. 43% of those youngest voters back Hong. That falls to 37% with the 30 to 44-year-olds, down to 20 with the 45 to 59s, and down to 9% among the 60 and older. So this is a really strong age gradient. You know, sometimes we see age gradients, but often we don't. This is one of the stronger ones that I've seen in a while. There's also, if you look at that, whatever color that is, brownish, dark reddish, whatever, that's the undecided. Usually older people are more decided, younger people are less excited by politics and less decided, but that's not the case in this Democratic primary electorate, where the undecided rate goes up from 35 to 44 to 45 to 53, again, just showing that there's lots of room for change here, and among older voters, more people who haven't made up their minds yet.
2: 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I'm Rob Sussman.

0: care if you wake up in a ditch wearing someone else's pants.
1: What in the devil's name is this?
0: Yeah, hear music like this.
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1: Turn it loose with the Duke! Woo!
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of the blue, drifting off to the evening news. She said, honey, what would you do if you'd have never met me? 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

0: Well, it's a big week. Woo! Phil Vassar is our guest.
1: Hello, Phil Vassar.
0: Who? It's Phil Vassar.
1: Who's that?
2: Hey, well,
3: Phil Vassar. Hi, guys.
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0: on. 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
1: Phil Vassar is our guest this week. Phil is a knucklehead.
2: Yeah.
1: Big time.
2: Well-known
1: knucklehead. Well, it's not. Yeah, this is no secret. Everyone knows that.
2: Well-known.
1: Hey, take us back to 2000 with Carlene. I think Carlene is...
2: It's the ooh-la-la part, man. You can't help but sing along.
1: You get in it, man. You trap us.
2: Yeah, it was fun. I mean, it was a good time. Of course, before that, I had hits as a writer, and looking back now, because I've had time to look back now. For a long time, it was just you're in the middle of the fight. You know, you're just trying to write songs, get cut, all this stuff. And I couldn't get a record deal, of course, because, well, you're a piano player. That doesn't work too good in this town. So I said, well, Ronnie Millsap did pretty good. What, 40 number ones? Butthead.
1: Whatever.
2: You know? But it was a long journey. But, you know, of course, when Alan Jackson and Tim and Jody and all these folks started cutting my songs, and that was kind of validation, I think. It took a long time.
3: But this was you on your own, and that's exciting.
2: Yeah, it was really different. I mean, I couldn't believe it. It finally happened after all these years here. And, always wanting to get a deal. I had a club. Way back before everybody had bars.
3: Right.
2: But that was kind of what I did because I loved playing. I was like, I love to play, so I didn't have to, suck up to these, some of these club owners were scumbags, man. It was like, we pay you $20.
1: Yeah, right. Like, okay. Thanks.
2: I think I'm going to have my own place. And it worked out.
1: Well, from 2000, it is an awesome tune. It's Carlene. Phil Vassar's our guest. This week on Honky Tonkin'.

0: is George Strait's 18th number one and his 11th in a row. That is Ace in a Hole from 1989 here on Honky Tonkin' with Big D and Bubba.
1: Phil Vassar, our guest this week. Always good to see Phil. I'm feeling good. You look good? Feeling good?
2: I feel great.
0: You look great.
1: You went through the heart attack and the stroke and all that stuff. You're still ugly. I don't know if they couldn't fix that.
2: Can't fix that, bro.
1: They just fixed. Just said, just worry. The heart is all. Don't worry about the face. Oh,
2: yeah. Yeah, I'm going to have to fix that at some point.
1: Changed how you eat? You completely change all your... You're already pretty healthy, though.
2: Well, I never ate fried food. I never drank. I never did a drug. And I dropped dead.
0: Wow.
1: Well, that is not good news for everyone else listening. Right
2: yeah,
1: now.
2: I know. it was a boring human.
1: Yeah, but you're on the mend and touring again and back on the road.
2: It's great.
1: It's exciting.
2: It's exciting to, just to get to hang out.
1: Yeah.
2: And, play my music again. It's fun.
3: Honky Talking with Big D and Bubba. We'll be right back.
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10: 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President Harry Truman signed an executive order ending racial segregation in the United States Armed Forces. 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

0: Tracy Lawrence, Can't Break It to My Heart. It's Honky Tonkin', and we're Big D and Bubba. Coming right back with Phil Vassar.
1: The one and only. You got it on Honky Tonkin'.

0: Polo shirts, that's my kind of country club. It's Big D and Bubba, and this is Honky Tonkin'.
1: Bill Vassar is our guest this week. Hey, talk to us about This Is God. I know this song was, you had another song kind of going, the record label had a song going at once, and then they like, hey, let's test this song too, and it like, to surprise you how big of a reaction it got?
2: Of course, a lot of the guys at, you know, the programmers or whatever, you know, they were like, no. You know, you think you're God? I'm like, huh? I mean, I couldn't understand what they...
0: Because they never listened to the song.
2: Yeah, I guess they were never, you know, hey, this is God. You know, they thought I was saying, you know, coming, like I'm...
1: Like you're God, yeah.
0: Yeah.
2: It was weird, you know. It was like, I was dismayed, you know, kind of looking at him going, what are you talking about?
1: You're right. Radio people were not the smartest, but...
2: No, I mean, but it was... I met Joe Conte, called me. He goes, what's up with this song? I said, what are you talking about? And he loved it. They'd already printed the records, but he called back. He said, we're just holding the press and we're sending this song out. And some people really, really loved it. And I guess some people really didn't get it. But
1: it's so weird. I never realized it was so polarizing.
2: It was. And I didn't know why. Of course, you never know what song's going to hit, what's not going to hit. I mean,
0: I'm glad that you, Phil Vassar, with 8 bazillion hits, is the guy saying, yeah, you never really know.
1: You just really don't.
2: It really is funny because, you know, you'll tell guys are talking to you about, you know, how to write a song. I'm like, huh? Well, like, you know, I don't know. I don't know how to, I definitely don't know how to be a radio personality. I'm terrible at it, but.
1: Well, it's a song that is hit so many and resonated with so many. This is God. Here's Phil Vassar.

0: Garth name-dropping Chris Ledoux back in 1989. Much too young. Got Chris Ledoux a bunch of new fans.
1: Bill Vassar is joining us this week on the show.
0: He's got the giggles.
1: He's got the giggles. Well, we keep tickling him. I don't know. He goes, why wouldn't he? So, you know, not only are you known as the artist, but first off, you were the guy who were writing songs like these.

0: dude, it's like
1: not very good, but people will cut his stuff. Persuasive.
2: Yeah. I didn't have any other ones out there. They just, you know, it was just one of those times where it was, you know, you work so hard and everybody hates your songs for so long. I don't think I cared anymore. I got to the point where I had a good following when I was playing my shows. And of course, Tim and Jody and all these guys would come in to my bar and they say, man, who wrote I'm All Right? Or who wrote My Next 30 Years? Uh-huh. They ended up cutting them. So they were hits. And
1: it's interesting that you just kind of, when you get to the point, I think it's a lot of people that way in life, when you kind of get to the point where you're just like, I don't care. And that's when it happens.
2: That's when it happens. I think you're exactly right. I think I was so, you know, tense on trying to write the right songs or doing whatever, you know, everybody hated it. And one day they didn't, you know, of course, Colin and having these big hits and, you know, one begets the next one. And
3: yeah. Everybody wants a piece after you have a couple.
2: Yeah.
1: Kind of right.
2: It was like Katie Bar the Doors, but it was a fun time. You know, whenever your song's knocking your song out of the number one, you know, it was like, is this for real?
0: Yeah, right.
4: 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This is Honky Tonkin'.
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1: Six Days on the Road, Sawyer Brown.
2: Gotta love those guys.
1: Yes.
2: And they're still doing it too, man.
1: Loving it. Mark Miller and the crew.
2: That's right.
1: We're coming right back with Phil Vassar.
2: You got Honky Tonkin' with Big D and Bubba.

0: Little Rock from 1986, that is Reba here on Hockey Talkin' with Big D and Bubba.
1: Phil Vassar is joining us, celebrating 25 years of Just Another Day in Paradise. Of course, the Paradise Tour as well. We'll talk about that. But talk to us about Just Another Day in Paradise. This is a song that came easy, or was there some...
2: You know Craig Wiseman. Do you guys know Craig?
0: Yeah.
2: Craig is of course, we moved together in Nashville in the 80s. But it was the first song Craig and I ever wrote together. We were good buddies, and, Jeffrey Steele. There's so many of these guys that we all kind of came to town about the same time. The song almost didn't happen because my washing machine flooded my kitchen. That's where all that came from. And Craig's car ran out of gas. It almost didn't happen, and we met up. Finally, we just started laughing and we're, griping and moaning about our day. And he just said, man, this is just another day. I mean, and just another day in paradise. And we said, let's write that.
0: Yeah.
2: And it came out of that, just the conversation, as most songs do.
0: And we all relate to it. I mean, that's why I think this, was it your first number one?
2: As an artist. It was, because, I had a lot of songs go to number two. I got number two'd on.
1: Yeah. But this one, number one. Here's Phil Vassar.
3: Kids screaming, phone ringing.

That is our guest, Phil Vassar, and Just Another Day in Paradise. We're Big D and Bubba, and this is Honky Tonkin'. Thank you so much for choosing to spend your time with us today. Got some Randy for you.

0: a songwriter thing or something.
1: Wow, that's
0: me and Jeffrey and
1: Jeffrey Steele's going to be.
0: I think Jeffrey, he doesn't know yet, but he just
2: got volunteered.
0: That's right, and you know Chuck Cannon, of course.
2: Yeah,
0: who Chuck and Toby wrote a lot of songs together, and I mean,
1: well, these guys don't have they don't know what they're walking into.
2: They're about to walk into royalty,
1: songwriting royalty. Yeah,
0: it's really great. I love doing these kind of things. People come into town. We do little events at the barn. We've done a bunch of things for Vanderbilt Children's Hospital and St. Jude, of course. And so it's fun to do these things.
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0: I used to love that video. It was in black and white. 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
1: Phil Vassar joining us. You may know Phil Vassar from all, you know, Carlene and Just Another Day in Paradise, but he's also a prolific songwriter with tons of hits, including My Next 30 Years that Tim did. Did you go to Tim with this song, or did he come to you and go like, hey, I heard about this song?
2: I can't hardly remember. It was such one of those things. I know Tim had heard the song. I think Tim liked the song, and I don't know if Faith liked it or didn't like it or something. I couldn't remember. But I thought, man, Tim did a great job on it. And heck, he had a big hit with it, so that's good.
1: Yeah.
3: Yeah, it was number one. Mm-hmm. It was kind of a big hit.
2: It was.
1: It's one he still sings every night in concert. Mm-hmm. Here it is, written by Phil Vassar and performed by a guy named Timothy McGraw. That's what I'll call it. Mm-hmm.

The devil went down to Georgia. He was looking for a soul to steal. He was in a bind because he was way behind and he was willing to make a deal. When he came across this young man sawing on a fiddle and playing it hot, and the devil jumped up on a hickory stump and said, "Boy, let me tell you what. I guess you didn't know it, but I'm a fiddle player too. And if you'd care to take a dare, I'll make a bet with you. Now you play pretty good fiddle, boy, but give the devil his due. I bet a fiddle of gold against your soul, cause I think I'm better than you." The boy said, "My name's Johnny, and it might be a sin, but I'll take your bet and you're gonna regret, cause I'm the best as ever been."

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And he pulled the bow across the strings and it made an evil hiss. And then a band of demons joined in and it sounded something like this.

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Johnny said, "Devil, just come on back if you ever want to try again. I done told you once, you son of a bitch, I'm the best."

0: Devil Went Down to Georgia. It's Charlie Daniels Band on Honky Tonkin' with Big D and Bubba.
1: Phil Vassar is our guest this week as we talk about all the hits. Don't forget the celebrating 25 years of Just Another Day in Paradise. I'm not sure how that's even possible.
0: Dude, it was just yesterday. Yeah. I remember playing this as a new song back in the day.
2: I know. God, it's crazy. It happens fast. Hey, it really does.
1: What's your advice for songwriters, people who are trying to get their name or foot in the door?
2: Boy, it's hard. I mean, it's different. The world of songwriting is different than it used to be, I think. But I think it's all the same in some ways. You just have to, you try to buck trends, you know. I always hate songs that, everything song's a truck, every song's got a drink, everything is this and that. If you can write something different, it sort of stands out, I think. I mean, it's usually harder to get it cut sometimes, but.
1: Yeah, and it's also, you're probably doing something different, and it's harder for record labels to be like, but it's not a truck song.
2: Yeah, where's the truck? Where's the beer?
1: Where's the girls?
2: Where's the girl? Yeah. And that's the same. It's the same song.
1: Yeah, it just kind of, it's this secular thing where it just kind of keeps going.
2: Yeah, I mean, it definitely is. It's just, I just try to, you know, try to identify yourself in some other way than, don't copy everybody, you know, because then it's hard to stand
1: out. Well, that's
2: out.
1: Why when you hear a Phil Vassar song, you know it's a Phil Vassar song. It could be anyone else. I could probably read it on the screen and be like, oh, Phil wrote this. Because it has a lot of misspellings.
2: That's the truth.
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Alabama and close enough to perfect on Honky Tonkin'. So excited to have Phil Vassar in the studio with us today. Written so many songs, not only for others, but for himself. And we'll talk about those stories and those songs in just a few.

0: 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Here on Honky Tonkin' with Big D and Bubba.
1: Bill Wasser is joining us this week. An album that had a lot of great songs on it came out in 2002, American Child, including the song American Child, which was really good in the chart. I don't know, number five or whatever. It's one of the songs that people are, you can hear it in your head. You can hear that. That hook.
2: Yeah. It was a really fun album to cut. It was, of course, your second album, you're always trying to replicate what happened on the first record. You know, it's always hard. I'd forgotten all about the stuff, the Napster stuff and all that stuff was going on.
1: Right.
2: And I mean, that was a big deal for our business. And I didn't, I'd kind of blanked out, you know, during that time, but it was such a different time. But I mean, American Child was a lot of fun. We wrote that song right after 9/11. We were doing a show every Friday in New York City. We did a show. It wasn't us, but country. They did a show. They'd have one. Garth did one. I mean, we all did a big deal, and thousands and thousands of people would come in the middle of the square, and we just blasted out for an hour or whatever it was for a lunchtime show. You know, Garth was up there right before us, and it was us and Kenny Chesney did one. I remember that, and then 9/11 happened, and it was just like, because there's a video. We have video up on top of the towers, and 2 weeks later, it's gone. It was surreal.

song for Phil Vassar in 2002. American Child here on Honky Tonkin' with Big D and Bubba. Coming right back, Phil Vassar is our guest. More with him in just a moment.

0: Love to Lay It Down, Conway Twitty from the album Heart and Soul, 1980. That was number 24 on the list of number ones for Conway Twitty.
1: Hanging out with Phil Vassar on the show this week. And you know, you've done a lot of touring with a lot of different people, Chesney being one of them. You guys get along pretty well.
2: It is great, man. I mean, we had so much fun on you know, those tours, you know, because Kenny, I mean, I watched it. We started out in 1,500-seat theaters, 2,000-seat theaters, and by the end of that one summer, you know, 30,000.
0: Oh, you watched that whole transformation from smaller venues
1: to stadiums.
2: It was unbelievable. It's just hard. It's hard. It's unimaginable what happened. You know, he blew up and, you know, I want to know how forever feels. All that stuff came out and it was just, it was amazing. And we had a lot of fun and
1: you even remember some of it, it sounds like.
2: I mean,
1: I don't know if he does, but
2: barely. I mean, it's, but it was great. We just had a great time. And of course his guys on that tour, they were always just, you know, stand up, man. It was just, man, I just watched it blow up like that. It was really fun to watch.
3: Hang on. More Honky Tonkin' with Big D and Bubba in a moment.
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0: Cephas, Bone the Boogie.
1: Yeah, baby. Oh, hey, it's Big D and Bubba. This is Honky Tonkin'. Thanks for spreading the word. And thanks for listening. We got Phil Vassar as our in-studio guest this week. More with him.

0: That is George Strait, and write this down from 1999 here on Honky Tonkin' with Big D and Bubba.
1: Bill Vassar, our guest this week, writing all these songs over the years and continuing as 25 years of Just Another Day in Paradise and the tour and all. Hey, take us back to 2008 with Love is a Beautiful Thing. Bob and I are just sitting here singing.
2: We're just both singing it like off the air.
3: It's a beautiful thing.
4: I love it. Anyway, it's just that was a new label. But we put that song out, and it was really, really... It was really great. You know, after all this stuff's happened, I've kind of, I had to revisit my own songs, you know, kind of relearn them almost.
2: Yeah.
4: You know? And so it was, it's fun. And what they did when I was in the hospital, they would play the videos to the songs. And I was just going, you know, you wrote this or you wrote this.
2: To remind you?
4: Yeah.
1: Yeah, how about when you had a heart attack and the stroke, like you were, we almost lost you. I remember talking to people about.
2: Let's play the song and then we'll come back because I think we should really dive into it. I want to, that's fascinating.
4: Yeah.
2: First of all, that's crazy. Phil Vassar is our guest. And of course, this was the number two back in 2008.
1: You get dude on again.
4: Once again. A lot of these songs.
2: Love is a beautiful thing.

0: 1992, Lori Morgan. It's Honky Tonkin' with Big D and Bubba.
1: Phil Vassar joining us in the studio this week, and we're so glad to have you here, that you're alive.
2: I'm so glad to be here, too, y'all.
1: Having the heart attack and the stroke. Mm-hmm. You were in the hospital for, what, 6 months?
2: I was.
1: Pretty much on your back. And
2: I came to when I did. I was in a wheelchair, and why am I here? I was trying to get my brain back.
1: Yeah.
2: And they said, well, you know, you had a heart attack. I said, heart attack?
1: You don't remember any of it.
2: I worked out every day. I did all this stuff. And
1: never ate fried food. Didn't drink. No drugs.
2: That's right.
1: You're always the most, like, fit artist. You and Tim. Yeah. Always. And when it happened, I heard, I was just like,
3: really?
1: Phil?
2: Yeah, it's weird. But, you know, my doctor's like, it doesn't matter. Doesn't matter. Bad genes.
1: Bad genes.
0: Well, then, you know, why do we even listen to our doctors? It doesn't matter, just go out and live your life, eat whatever you want.
1: But it's fascinating that they would hold up videos of your old songs just to kind of get your machine back in
0: gear.
1: Did
0: you know who you were at the time?
1: Do you know you were a singer?
2: I didn't know. I didn't know anything, really. But they did play videos on, like, a screen. They kept playing. My sister was there, you know, and she would go back. And they actually brought a piano down to rehab. In Atlanta, they brought one of my pianos down, and they set it up in my room. And they said I just looked at it for a while, and they said one day they just came in, and I was playing, and my mom and my sister were just crying. I'm like, is it that bad? but it was a weird thing. It was almost surreal. I think just being able to play that piano brought me back, you know.
0: And you had to actually learn all of your songs again. How long was it from the point where you came to and you were aware of everything before you remembered Phil Vassar songs?
2: Well, I kind of went up in the barn. I was I remember going up there and just sitting there and just listening and sort of playing the piano up there, just kind of getting back into the groove. And then Jeff, my, of course, tour manager and lead guitar player, who I've been friends with since I was born, he just kept playing me songs. He said, you remember this? You remember this? And I mean, I'm just now remembering some of the songs. Of course, you write so many, and you know, we did so many. We did 10 albums in I don't know how long. It was like fast. So there's hundreds of songs, but I'm getting them back now, you know. Some of them suck. I'm not going to claim that one. Hey, I like that song. That's good, but no.
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8: When you first saw her, she was out walking her dog. You didn't notice her at first. But when you finally did, it was too late. Because at that moment, you were speeding. She was out walking her dog and only had a second to let go of the leash.

0: All right, here we go. Starting off our final hour of Honky Tonkin'.
1: This is it.
0: Phil Vassar is our guest in the studio. We're going to come right back and talk more with him. Right now, it's John Anderson and Money in the Bank.

0: from the album Almost Goodbye, 1993. Saw the release of that. I Just Wanted You to Know from Mark Chestnut. And you got it here on Honky Tonkin' with Big D and Bubba.
1: Phil Vassar, our guest this week. Take us to 2001. Man, I love this song, Six Pack Summer.
2: I mean, I wrote that on a houseboat.
1: Makes sense.
2: Had a keyboard, which is always hard to bring a keyboard onto a boat. Yeah. But you know, not being much of a guitar player, it was just fun. We just laughed and it was. We had a great big release party for that song. I never will forget at BMG. It was a lot of fun.
1: Did you purposely do the old
2: It just kind of came out of. It kind of came out of nowhere. I mean, and then I think I was just singing it, and then they said, we should do that on the record.
1: Uh-huh.
2: We should put that, you know, and all that.
1: Yeah.
2: But it was just kind
1: of... I mean, you realize that that's an iconic sound for country
0: I'm
1: music?
0: I'm sure he does when everybody in the audience says it all at once.
2: Yeah, it's so fun to hear everybody sing the songs back now that I can remember them again. You know, it was such a crazy time. I mean, of course, you know, back then it was single. You know, you're doing all this and you're doing videos for it. I think we were on the road. I sang Bristol for the Speedway. I think I sang the anthem or something.
0: Yeah,
2: I did that, and we ended up, you know, making a video. Of course, that was another video that I was like, okay. You know, you don't remember. We were on a boat, and I remember having a. I had a boat for a while. I don't have a boat now. I don't know what ever happened to it. I think so. Yep. I don't know what happened. I had a lot of things I can't remember.
1: You still remember what happened. You're probably better off without the boat.
2: Probably better off. You're right.

0: Leanne Rimes and One Way Ticket from 1996 here on Honky Talking with Big D and Bubba.
1: Phil Vassar's joining us in the studio this week. And I'm sorry?
2: Working.
1: He's working. Phil has ADD, for those who don't know. So he'll just throw out. Yeah, so working for a living's Huey Lewis in the news. Mm-hmm. You redo it. This is him, right?
3: Because I'm working for a living.
1: Is he on there with you? Is he singing along with it?
2: Yeah, we sing it together on
1: that. Okay, yeah.
2: Huey Lewis? Yeah, we actually cut that in Las Vegas. We were actually doing a thing out there together. Do you remember Randall Cunningham?
1: Yeah, sure.
4: Yeah, quarterback.
2: But he had a studio in Las Vegas.
4: Randall Cunningham did?
2: He sure did.
4: Okay.
2: He's a minister. And Huey came out. We just had a blast.
1: Do you still talk to Huey?
2: Yeah, I do. I mean, I talked to him the last couple of days. You know, he had a... surgery, he's getting his hearing back, so it's
1: good. I love his music.
2: Oh my god,
4: the power of love is still one of my favorite
1: songs.
2: It
1: really is.
2: It's incredible. Yeah. I mean, he just
1: the two of you remind me a lot of each other, honestly.
2: You know what? He was my hero. I mean, he really, really was. And I just always loved the music. And when he came out, when I first started playing music, it was like, I want to be him.
1: Yeah, that guy.
2: I want to be that guy. And it was really, really fun. And just hearing the stories with Joe Montana and John Candy, all these guys, you know, that I got to really kind of meet through Huey. And it was really a fun time.
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0: Sammy Kershaw, Cadillac Style. It's Honky Tonkin' with Big D and Bubba. You know, Sammy Kershaw ran for lieutenant governor for state of Louisiana. Didn't win it, but he should have. I voted for Sammy.
1: I know. That would have been a party, right? For sure. Mr. George Strait now. You're Honky Tonkin' with Big D.

Darling, I've wasted a lot of years not seeing the real you. But tonight your beauty is shining through. And I never took the time to let you know. So before he takes you away, please let me say.

0: A little trivia for you. George Strait's very first music video. That one for that song back in 1983. It's Big D and Bubba, and this is Honky Tonkin'.
1: Phil Vassar is our guest this week. So, Phil, this is a part where we call the dealer's choice. You get to request a song, but you have to tell us why you're requesting it. What is it for you?
2: It's crazy because, Kenny Rogers took me out, too, on the road with him for several years. And, of course, Kenny was always a big songwriter fan. He did The Gambler. He had so many hits. You know, Islands in the Stream. Mm-hmm. But through the years, is a song that Steve Dorff, who's one of my dear friends, wrote that song. I mean, he wrote Growing Pains, all the theme for these.
0: Oh, really?
2: TV shows? All the TV shows. He wrote all that stuff,
0: too. So he wrote Growing Pains, a bunch of TV themes, and absolutely, then also through the years for Kenny Rogers.
2: And so many other songs. He was just a, if you listed his songs, song credits would be ridiculous, you know? And he's just he's a piano player also, of course. But I mean, I'd forgotten he wrote through the years. I was listening to it. I love this song. Yeah, Steve Dorff wrote it.
1: All right. Well, here we go. Your request is what we're doing. Here you go. Kenny Rogers on Honky Tonkin'.

is what we call a dealer's choice, a request. And that one came to us from Phil Vassar, who is our in-studio guest this week here on Honky Talkin' with Big D and Bubba. Shifting gears to Way

0: The song was all over the place in 1995. It's Wade Hayes in Old Enough to Know Better. This is Honky Tonkin' with Big D and Bubba.
1: The one and only Phil Vassar, songwriter, artist, just a good dude. You know, when you're talking about these greatest hits and all the songs, you put that greatest hits album in 2006, and I love it because it's got, it's not just, it's songs that you wrote, and then there's like, I think there's a couple of two or three new songs on there as well. But you look at all these songs, like some of the songs that are on there, like,
2: you're waiting for me?
1: Yeah.
2: I remember what songs.
1: Okay.
2: No, I mean, yeah, we did cut 30 Years, I'm All Right, Bye Bye, and of course, Carlene and
1: Little Red Rodeo's on there.
2: Which is, it was fun.
1: When you look at it and they said, hey, we're going to do a greatest hits, where you're like, okay.
2: I thought it was cool that the label actually let me do that. Cutting the greatest hits or having, you know, having the ability to do that. You know, I actually listened to the, that was part of my reacquainting myself with my own music.
1: You're like, hey, I wrote some pretty good songs.
2: Really?
1: I did this one.
2: Wow. How about that?
1: How about that?
2: That didn't suck. Too bad, or no? But it was a fun time. Of course, on being on the other side of it now, it's just, I feel so good, and now I get to go out and play all these songs and feel good. You know, actually, I can breathe. I can.
1: Yeah, you're gonna live.
2: Well, at least for a while.
1: For a little while, anyway.
2: For a little.
3: That's
2: while.
3: On there. That's on there. Yeah.
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0: Brooks and Dunn, my Maria, and this is Honky Tonkin' with Big D and Bubba.
1: Well, he is kind of the singer's singer for sure. Mr. Keith Whitley for you. You got Honky Tonkin' and our in-studio guest this week, Phil Vassar. More with him coming up.

0: Keith Whitley, and Somebody's Doing Me Right. And this is Honky Talking with Big D and Bubba.
1: Phil Vassar joining us, and a 2004, a number one song.
2: Woo!
1: In A Real Love.
2: Fun.
1: You did a good job.
2: It was a fun time. That was a, you know, it's just weird, you know.
1: What's so weird about it?
2: It's just, you know, looking back, how hard it was, you know, just to get people to cut your songs, then all of a sudden,
1: then everyone wants
2: it's like
1: to
2: they
1: cut
2: got it. It's like they got it finally, you know. I mean, a lot of people. I mean, I know people that have left, you know, that were really good. I kept going, man, whatever happened to so and so? And they were like, they went home and started.
0: Went back to the real world.
2: Yeah, so I never had to do that, thank goodness. But I mean, there was a lot of times I'm sure I came close to. Man, this is just. But I love Nashville. I really loved it here, you know.
1: And your heart is in it, and if your heart is in something, eventually it's gonna work.
2: Yeah.
1: And
2: yeah.
1: You know, the whole cream to the top kind of deal. But
2: I do think that's true.
1: Yeah. Really, this was number one for our guest Phil Vassar. Here's In A Real Love.

0: as well. We just love you, man. Congrats on 25 years, and here's to, I don't know, at least a couple more.
1: Congrats to you guys. Man, we're all still here. This is great.
2: That's the craziest thing maybe that's been said. We're all still here.
0: Ladies and gentlemen, the one and only Phil Masser.
1: Thank you guys so much. Man, that's fun.
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0: 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Or is orange called orange because oranges are orange?
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She was storming through the house that day, and I could tell she was leaving. And I thought, oh, she'll be back, till she turned around and pointed at the wall and said,

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